Welcome. This is Believe What's Written. I'm your host, Caleb Roberts. Today we're speaking on Christians don't dabble in evil. Christians don't dabble in evil. 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The show is also posted on vstreams.com, where you can watch the video of the show. And it is also linked to our Facebook group, Believe What's Written. We also have a YouTube channel called Believe What's Written. And I invite you to like, share, and subscribe to our YouTube channel. So we want to thank you once again for being here with us today. It's good to be here. And our topic of today is Christians don't dabble in evil. We're going to jump right into the Word of God as it is written. Don't forget, our key scripture of the show is Romans chapter 15 and verse 4. Whatsoever things were written aforetime were written for our learning, that we through patience and comfort of the scripture might have hope. All right, so we're going to learn today of the scriptures as it is written. So we're going to dive right into it, and we're going to first tackle the scene of witchcraft. All right, now this subject is a big topic. Christians don't dabble in evil, and there's a very specific reason we're doing this, because we have to be very careful what we get ourselves into as we live our lives in this world. All right? And we're going to dive right into the Word and see what it says about these various subtopics. All right? The first subtopic is witchcraft. Now, witchcraft is not a woman with a broom, a long hat, praying and doing seances and mixing potions and all that, as you see in the movies. It's not necessarily that. Okay, witchcraft, you could be doing witchcraft and you don't even know it. All right? So we're going to see what the Word of God says about witchcraft. Let's go to Leviticus chapter 20 and verse 6. We're going to read down to verse 8. And witchcraft is rebellion, all right? Witchcraft is control and manipulation, all right? That's what witchcraft is all about. All right, so let's go to the Word of God, Leviticus chapter 20, verse 6. And the soul that turneth after such as have familiar spirits and after wizards to go a whoring after them, I will even set my face against that soul, and will cut him off from among his people. Sanctify yourselves, therefore, and be ye holy, for I am the Lord your God. And ye shall keep my statutes and do them. I am the Lord which sanctify you. So remember, we said from the beginning of the show that whenever you hear the Lord, that's God speaking, all right? God speaking through his prophets. So let's read verse 6 again, which is the key verse of this scriptural reference. And the soul that turneth after such have familiar spirit, as have familiar spirits, and after wizards, to go a whoring after them, I will
even set my face against that soul, and will cut him off from among these people. So God is saying here that he does, in other words, he doesn't want to have anything to do with that soul, that evil spirit that is practicing witchcraft or is inviting familiar spirits or wizardry into his life. He wants nothing whatsoever. Remember, God commands us to be holy. All right? Verse 7, it says, "Sanctify yourselves, therefore, and be ye holy, for I am the Lord your God." God is always commanding us to be holy. That's, remember, we said that's God's faith, his holiness. There's no other faith in this world that God wants us to be. All right? So this is God's command to us as Christians, to be holy and sanctify ourselves. Separate yourselves from the things of this world. Okay, so let's move along. Let's go to 1 Samuel chapter 15 and verse 23. 1 Samuel chapter 15 verse 23. And it says, "For rebellion is as the sin of witchcraft, and stubbornness is as iniquity and idolatry. Because thou hast rejected the word of the Lord, and hath also rejected, and he hath also rejected thee from being king." So this is what witchcraft is about. It's about rebellion. What is rebellion? Rebellion is revolting against God's order. All right? Rebellion is going against God's commands. You know the will of God, you know the order of God, you know the command of God, but you willingly and knowingly go against it. All right? So that is what rebellion is. Okay, so let's move on. Let's go to 1 John chapter 4 and verse 1. 1 John chapter 4 and verse 1. And it says, "Beloved, believe not every spirit, but try the spirits whether they are of God, because many false prophets are gone out into the world." Now remember, we covered that topic, false prophets and teachers, and we said there are many, many false prophets and teachers, and I showed you where in the world where there has historically been more false prophets than prophets of God. All right, so many of them are out there, and they're deceiving a lot of people. All right, that's why it's important as Christians to know the word of God, so that when you see false prophets doing their evil and deceiving many, you will be able to know the truth, and you can let your people, your family, and your friends know that person is not of God. All right? Okay, let's move on. Now, there is one side topic we got to speak of here on Billy Was Written. It's called, it's about getting tattoos and cuttings in your flesh. And the Bible speaks about that. And you may not be familiar with this, but it is a form of witchcraft. All right? Whenever there's blood being shed, that is a form of witchcraft. All right? Let's go to Leviticus
chapter 19. Meet me there in the Bible. And verse 28. This is God's word to his people. Ye shall not make any cuttings in your flesh for the dead, nor print any markings, cuttings in your flesh. You know, I've met people who have made tattoos and other cuttings or, you know, designs in their flesh for their dead family members. And this is what the word of God says against it. All right? God does not want you to do that. Whenever there is cutting of flesh, there's shedding of blood, and that's a form of witchcraft. All right? Okay, so now we're going to move on to the next subtopic, which is horoscopes. You know, a lot of people are familiar with horoscopes, dealing with signs, your month, the, whatever month you're born in, this, your sign. They have different signs, and they all have their own animal, or you know, the whatever they associate with that sign. And God is not, that is not of God. If you're a Christian, you should not indulge in that stuff. Okay, that is not of God. We're gonna go, let me show you where a perfect example. And it's not just about your sign, it involves worshiping the planets and stars. You know, that's what horoscope is all about. And it's all falsehood, all right? It involves familiar spirits also. So let's go down, let's go to Acts chapter 14 and verse 8. We're going to read down to verse 17. All right, so meet me there in your Bible. Acts chapter 14. Verse 8 to 17. All right, so, and there sat a certain man at Lystra, impotent in his feet, being a cripple from his mother's womb, who never had walked. The same heard Paul speak, who steadfastly beholding him and perceiving that he had faith to be healed, said with a loud voice, stand upright on thy feet. And he leaped and walked. And when the people saw what Paul had done, they lifted up their voices, saying in the speech of Lyconia, the gods are come down to us in the likeness of men. See, so that was their beliefs. They were believing in planets, gods of the planets, and that's what horoscopes are all about. You know, there are different signs: Scorpio, Sagittarius, Gemini, Aries, and all those Levi. I can remember all of them. Cancer. They all fall under that stuff, on the horoscope and worshiping planets and stars. Okay. Okay. Let's continue from verse 12. Okay, let's go back up to verse 11. And when the people saw what Paul had done, they lifted up their voices, saying in the speech of Lyconia, the gods are come down to us in the likeness of men.

and ran in among the people, crying out, saying, "Sirs, why do ye do these things? We are men of like passions with you, and preach unto you that ye should turn from these vanities unto the living God." All right? "Which made heaven and earth and the sea and all things that are therein." So Paul and Barnabas, having the fear of God, ran urgently to them, saying, "Sirs, stop it." In other words, you know, stop it. We are men with passions like you, all right? In other words, they were telling them, "Don't do this. This is vanity," all right? And let's continue. Verse 16, "Who in times past suffered all nations to walk in their own ways. Nevertheless, he left not himself without witness, in that he did good and gave us rain from heaven and fruitful seasons, filling our hearts with food and gladness." So there is Paul and Barnabas urgently stopping these guys from what they were doing. They describe it as vanities. "Turn from these vanities unto the living God, which made heaven and earth and the sea and all things that are therein." All right? So God does not want you. This is like a form of worship, worshiping the planets. And when you ascribe to these horoscopes and everything they characterize you as in these horoscopes, you are opening up yourself to these familiar spirits, all right? And that's a form of control, and that's a form of witchcraft, okay? So it's very important as a Christian that you avoid associating yourself with those things, such as horoscopes. All right, so let's continue. We have one more scripture concerning the horoscope. Let's cover it real quickly. Matthew chapter 24 and verse 24. Matthew chapter 24 and verse 24. And it says, "For there shall rise false Christs and false prophets, and shall show great signs and wonders, insomuch that, if it were possible, they shall deceive the very elect." All right? So those signs, great signs, those signs is showing you stuff about yourself and your character, your giving you future readings or prophecies, if you may, about what's going to happen in your life. This is going to happen in your life. You're going to get this money. You're going to do this and that. All this is witchcraft. All right? These are signs of witchcraft. Okay, let's continue on to our next topic. And I've seen a lot of people doing this lately. I guess this is a trending thing going on now. Praying to ancestors. All right? This is not of God. People worshiping ancestors. It's a form of witchcraft. And you're opening yourselves to familiar spirits. And as the Bible says, the dead knoweth nothing. Let's go to, in fact, it's idolatry also. Let's go to Deuteronomy chapter 4 and verse 15. We're going to read down to verse 20. All right. Deuteronomy chapter 4, verse 15. "Take ye therefore good heed. Take ye therefore good heed unto yourselves. For ye saw no manner of similitude on the day that the Lord spake unto you in Horeb."

0: out of the midst of the fire, lest he corrupt yourselves and make you a graven image, the similitude of any figure, the likeness of male or female, the likeness of any beast that is on the earth, the likeness of any winged fowl that flieth in the air, the likeness of anything that creepeth on the ground, the likeness of any fish that is in the waters beneath the earth. And lest thou lift up thine eyes unto heaven, and when thou seest the sun and the moon and the stars, even all the host of heaven, should have been driven to worship them and serve them, should have been driven to worship them and serve them, which the Lord thy God have divided unto all nations under the whole heaven. But the Lord hath taken you and brought you forth out of the iron furnace, even out of Egypt, to be unto him a people of inheritance, as he are this day. All right? And this is what the word of God is speaking here about praying or worshiping ancestors or idols, all right? Remember, it's a form of idolatry. Okay, let's move on to Ecclesiastes chapter 9 and verse 5. Ecclesiastes chapter 9, verse 5. And it says, for the living knoweth that he shall die, but the dead know not anything, neither have they any more reward, for the memory of them are forgotten. All right, so the dead knoweth nothing. All right, so all these people you see going around saying they're praying to our ancestors, or asking our ancestors for help, or whatever. This is a form of idolatry. All right? God is not pleased with that. If you're a Christian, you should stay away from such. All right, let's move on to the last scriptural reference concerning this subtopic. Psalms 115 and verse 17. Psalms 115, meet me in your Bible, and verse 17. It says, the dead praise not the Lord, neither any that go down into silence. Okay? That's why you don't pray for dead people, because there's no salvation after death. There's no worshiping God after death. There's no deliverance after death. When you're dead, you're at rest. All right, we covered this on another show, a previous episode, that when you die, your flesh goes back to dirt, to the ground, and your spirit is in custody of God. All right, it goes back to God. That does not mean you're going to heaven. You know, a lot of people say when their relatives or their friends die, they go to heaven. No, you're not going to heaven. You're in God's custody, all right? Remember, God said, all souls are mine, all right? So even if you are a good person or you're a bad person, you're in God's custody, all right? And you're at rest. You're waiting on God's judgment, all right? All right, so now we're going to speak on Christians being victims of bad teaching. Now, there's a lot of that going around because, like we said before, there are many false prophets. All right. And remember, we said in a previous episode that God is going to hold these people accountable for lying to his people, okay? False teachers and false prophets. You know, God has appointed watchmen in his temple, in his church, and they have to be accountable for what they tell his God's people. All right? God is going to hold them accountable for what they speak. All right? And if they speak on their own accord and they lie to God's people, and they have them believing in a lie whereunto they go out and sin, then God is going to hold that watchman accountable, all right, for what they've said. That's why it's very important that not just getting honor as a pastor, preacher, bishop. You are responsible what you say to the people that God has set under you, all right? You're the shepherd. You are the guide, all right? And whatever you say to them, if they die with whatever you said to them, if it's a lie, God is going to hold you accountable, all right? That's why I'm very careful what I say on this show, because I know that what I am saying, I'm going to be held accountable for whoever receives this word. All right? So we have to be very careful when we speak. All right? Okay, so let's go to Deuteronomy chapter 13 and verse 1. We're going to read down to verse 3. If there arise among you a prophet or a dreamer of dreams and giveth a sign or a wonder, and the sign or the wonder come to pass, whereof he speak unto thee, saying, let us go after other gods, which thou hast not known, and let us serve them. Verse 3, thou shalt not hearken unto the words of that prophet, that's the key verse here, or that dreamer of dreams, for the Lord your God proveth you to know whether ye love the Lord your God with all your heart and with all your soul. All right, so that's why, as Christians, we should know the word of God and stick to that word, sound doctrine, all right? So when you hear anything else that's not of God, you can reject that, okay? Okay, next scripture reference, let's move to 2 Timothy chapter 4 and verse 3. I'm going to read down to verse 4. 2 Timothy chapter 4, verse 3. For the time will come when they will not endure sound doctrine, but after their own lust shall they heap to themselves teachers, having itching ears, and they shall turn away their ears from the truth, and shall be turned unto fables. So that's how we're seeing today in a lot of churches. People reject you. Read them the word of God. You give them scriptural reference. You tell them, thus saith the Lord. And what they say, no, that's not what my preacher told me. That's not what my bishop told me. You know, so they reject the word of God and they accept their fables that they learned in church or they learned growing up as a Christian. Okay, so let's move on. 2 Corinthians chapter 11 and verse 13. 2 Corinthians chapter 11, verse 13. We're going to read down to verse 15. For Such are false apostles, deceitful workers, transforming themselves into the apostles of Christ. And no marvel, for Satan himself is transformed into an angel of light. Therefore, verse 15, therefore it is no great thing if his ministers can be transformed as ministers of righteousness, whose end shall be according to their works. Okay, so this is what we have to be careful of as Christians. We have to be, and being careful is knowing the word of God and keeping your ears open to the truth of God, all right? And you will know when you hear falsehood, all right? When you see a false person of God, all right? False apostles, all right? When you see a woman call herself an apostle, there's no such thing as a lady being an apostle. All right, there's no such thing as a deaconess. All right, these are things that are made up in these churches. All right, and they pretend to be of God, like they know scripture, they can recite certain scripture, but their end, all right, is to deceive you, is to get you away from knowing and living the way God commanded you to live, which is to be holy, all right? They will have you doing things against the will of God, all right? So that's it for our topic, our subtopic. Christians have been victims of bad teachings. Okay, so now we're going to move on to God's favor is not granted according to your giving. Now, they have used Malachi chapter 3 and used it for their own gain, okay? And they've used it to, it says, it speaks of tithing and offerings, and God promising to bless you, okay? Now, what they have done is, in the churches, is they've used that to manipulate people into believing that if you give, or the more you give, the more God will bless you, and that is not true. If you cannot give, or if you don't have anything to give, God is not going to judge you for not being able to give, okay? Now, if you do have your offering and your tithes and you hold it back, that's something different. But if you cannot, or if you're not able to, God knows your heart, he knows your situation, and he will bless you even if you cannot or you're not able to give, okay? Even if you give little, God is still gonna bless you, all right? And we have to be careful, especially when it comes to tithes and offering. You know, if you see someone that always hear from God during tithes and offering, you know, something is wrong in that picture, because that's like the only time they hear from God, okay? And God is not going to judge you according to how much you give and decide how he's going to bless you, okay? God is going to bless you according to his own mercy and grace, not how much you give, okay? That's a deception that has been going through the church for a long time. So let's cover this quickly. We're not going to spend much time on it. We're just going to do one scriptural reference. Isaiah chapter 55, verse 1. Meet me in your Bible in Isaiah chapter 55 and verse 1. It says, "Ho, everyone that thirsteth, come ye to the waters, and he that hath no money, come ye buy and eat. Yea, come buy wine and milk without money and without price." All right, so God is inviting his people here to come. Even if you have money, come buy, come partake, in other words, without money, without price. All right, you are part of God's kingdom and God owns everything. There's another scripture that says, "The earth is the Lord's and the fullness thereof." Everything belongs to God. So he will bless you as he sees fit, okay? According to his mercy and his grace, according to how much he trusts you as a Christian, he will bless you accordingly. Not by how much you give in your tithes and offering. That's a deception from the devil. All right, you give according to how much you can. You give according to your heart, and that's even more than what is required of you. You see, so tithing is usually 10% of your income. If your heart is in God and in the will of God, you will tithe and offer and do offering even more than that, okay? Or according to your pocket or your wallet, you do maybe less, okay? So you do according to how the Spirit of God leads you. You tithe and offer according to how the Spirit of God leads you, all right? And another thing about tithing and offering, there's a scripture that says, "Let not your right hand know what your left hand doeth." In other words, when you give, you don't go around telling how much you give. I see that happening openly in church, and God is not impressed. God is not happy with you going around telling how much you give. Just like if you're fasting, all right, you don't go around announcing to everybody that, "Oh, I'm fasting." But fasting is something that you do to increase your spiritual walk with God. All right? And that way you get closer to God by praying and fasting, and you are being increasing your relationship with Christ that way, all right? Your faithfulness, your relationship with Christ. And God is going to bless you according to your fasting, your walk with him during that fast, okay? So same thing as giving. You don't go announcing and telling everybody, "Hey, I gave $1,000. Hey, I gave $500 last week." God is not pleased. God is not impressed at that, okay? Because you are not supposed to go around telling. That's between you and God, all right? And if you're doing that, you're doing that for show, for people to look up to you, or to, it's like you putting yourself up there on the altar, you know, and you're exalting yourself, in other words. So God is not pleased with that, and God is a jealous God. So we have to be very humble when we do those things. We do them in silence, all right? So let's move along. Our next subtopic is worshiping money. There are people that worship money, all right? Let's go to Matthew chapter 6 and verse 24. Matthew chapter 6 and verse 24. Now, I've been saying this for years, and I've known this for a long time, that money has a spirit behind it, okay? Money is necessary for your daily lives, but we do not worship money as Christians, okay? Let's go to Matthew chapter 6, verse 24. No man can serve two masters, for either he will hate the one and love the other, or else he will hold to the one and despise the other. Ye cannot serve God and mammon. Now, mammon is a spirit behind money. All right? Mammon is that spirit that is behind money. It's a very powerful spirit. And that spirit leads to other sins, you know, like stealing. You know, the commandment is God, thou shalt not steal. That same spirit leads to other sins as murder. Thou shalt not kill. And that same spirit leads to other sins as covetousness. Thou shalt not covet thy neighbor's wife or property. Okay, so that spirit of mammon, that spirit of money, okay, that spirit will lead to other sins and will cause you as a Christian to fall out of the will of God. All right, so it's very important that you know where money is in your life as a Christian. Money is necessary to survive in this society that we live in. It's necessary to live, to buy food, water, pay your utility bills, and maybe other things that you desire as a person. But when it comes to having a whole lot of money where you forget the will of God, or you don't use that money to fulfill the will of God, you use that money to other things like the lust of your flesh and other vanities, okay? As a Christian, you should stay away from all these vanities that money can bring you, because if God bless you with a lot of money, that money can be used to bless someone else that is in need, or to, you know, help a cause, maybe a charity of your choice for less fortunate people. So it's important to know the function of money in your life as a Christian. And in fact, I think that's one of the topics we're going to cover on our future episodes, how to handle money as a Christian. I think we have been taught wrong, all right? We have been taught to go the way of the world when it comes to money. And we don't know the difference. We have to know there is a difference how we use money and how the world use money, okay? So we have to be sanctified, in other words. That's all a part of our sanctification, okay, when it comes to money. You cannot serve God and mammon. All right, there's a difference. God is the Lord, all right? Mammon is a false god, and that false god is the god of money, all right? Okay, let's move on. And we're going to, the next topic is committing adultery, all right? Now, a lot of us think that adultery is just cheating on your spouse. But there is spiritual adultery when you cheat on God, all right? If you're a Christian and you rebel against God, or you disobey God, or you turn your back on God, you backslide, you have cheated on God. All right? Let's go to Jeremiah chapter 3 and verse 6. We're going to read down to verse 15. Jeremiah chapter 3, verse 6 to 15. The Lord said also unto me in the days of Josiah the king, hast thou seen that which backsliding Israel hath done? She is gone up upon every mountain and under every green tree, and there have played the harlot. And I said, after she had done all these things, turn thou unto me. But she returned not, and her treacherous sister Judah saw it. And I saw when for all the causes whereby backsliding Israel committed adultery, I had put her away and given her a bill of divorce. Yet her treacherous sister Judah feared not, but went and played the harlot also. And it came to pass through the lightness of her whoredom that she defiled the land and committed adultery with stones and with stocks. Pay attention to this last few words I said there. And committed adultery with stones and with stocks. All right? What are stones and stocks? Stones are gems. It could be gems, precious gems. Gold, silver, iron, whatever, diamond. Stocks are wood, trees, things are made of wood. Idols. They use wood to make idols. You see, even today, in today's world, they use stones, which is iron is a derivative of a stone, and they use it to make different things, like used to make buildings, cars, other things, sculptures. And this is what the Word of God is saying here. You committed adultery with those things, stones and stocks. All right? Let's move on, verse 10. And yet, for all this, her treacherous sister Judah hath not turned unto me with her whole heart, but frigidly, saith the Lord. And the Lord saith unto me, the backsliding Israel have justified herself unto her treacherous, more, I'm sorry, more than treacherous Judah. Go and proclaim these words toward the north and say, return thou backsliding Israel, saith the Lord, I will not cause mine anger to fall upon you. For I am merciful, saith the Lord, and I will not keep anger forever. Only acknowledge thy iniquity. That's a key verse right there. Only acknowledge thine iniquity that thou hast transgressed against the Lord thy God, and has scattered thy ways to the strangers on the every green tree, and ye have not obeyed my voice, saith the Lord. Turn, O backsliding children, saith the Lord, for I am married unto you. That's very key right there. For I am married unto you. For I will take you, one of a city and two of a family, and I will bring you to Zion, and I will give you pastors according to mine heart, which shall feed you with knowledge and understanding. Okay, so this is a very, very key scripture right there. It says a lot, not just concerning the idolatry, committing adultery, but other topics. All right. Where it says, one second. Where it says, I am married unto you. Whenever you are a part of God's kingdom, all right? Whenever you become saved, you are espoused to God. Remember, I showed you in Matthew chapter 1, I believe. Let's do a quick reference here. Matthew chapter 1, verse 18. Okay. The birth of Jesus Christ was on this wise, when as his mother Mary was espoused to Joseph before they came together, she was found with child of the Holy Ghost. In other words, before they came together, meaning before they were actually officially married, or before they actually consummated their made it official that they were married, they were espoused. So in that same fashion, right, we are espoused to Christ when we become saved. All right, that's why one scripture says, God says he's married to the backslider. All right, even if you backslide, you are married. Once you're saved, you are married to Christ. Although you're out of God's fellowship, God's will, but God is committed to you. Even if you're living like a fool and you're not paying attention to God's command or his order, God said that he's married to you. He's committed to you. All right. And this is a reference to what we just read there. It's like you're espoused to Christ. All right. That was the, I believe it still is. That's the tradition of the Jewish culture. Whenever you're engaged to someone, you're referred to as their husband or their wife, but even if it's not official yet, okay? So we covered that in a previous episode where we spoke of reasons for divorce, all right? We spoke about that. I think it was the last episode. So you are married. God says you're married to him. Okay. Okay. So let's wrap it up because our time is running short, and we have a few more things to cover. Okay. Let's go to, we're going to cover rejecting God's word, rejecting God's word. Let's go to Jeremiah chapter 6 and verse 10. All right. Jeremiah chapter 6 and verse 10. Meet me there in your Bible. We're going to talk about rejecting God's word. To whom shall I speak and give warning that they may hear? Behold, their ear is uncircumcised, and they cannot hearken. Behold, the word of the Lord is unto them a reproach. They have no delight in it. Okay, so that's speaking of people who reject God's word. All right? Let's break it down. To whom shall I speak and give warning that they may hear? Behold, their ear is uncircumcised, meaning that their ear is blocked. All right? Their ear is not open to God's word. And they cannot hearken. They cannot listen. Behold, the word of the Lord is unto them a reproach. All right? Meaning, when he says that, it means the word of God is like a rebuke to them. All right? They don't want to hear that. They're not interested in listening to God's word or his command. They have no delight in it. All right? They're not interested. They're not happy to hear it. It offends them, in other words. Okay? So this is dealing with people that reject God's word. And as a Christian, you do not want to reject God's word. All right? And every word in the Bible, in the Holy Scriptures, from Genesis to Revelations, is yea and amen, if you are saved. All right? If you are saved, if you have repented of your sins, you have, first off, you have believed in Jesus Christ, you've repented of your sins, and you've been baptized in the name of Jesus Christ, or Lord Jesus. All right? And you received the anointing of the Holy Spirit. You are saved, and you are to receive the word of God as it is written. All right? Okay, so we're going to move on and try to wrap it up quickly. Now, we're going to end with this story where someone tried to buy the power of God. Let's go to Acts chapter 8 and verse 9. I'm going to read down to verse 24. Acts chapter 8, verse 9, we're going to read down to verse 24. And that's speaking of someone trying to buy the power of the Holy Ghost. All right? Okay, now let's start reading from verse 9. But there was a certain man called Simon, which before time in the same city used sorcery and bewitched the people of Samaria, giving out that himself was some great one, to whom they all gave heed, from the least to the greatest, saying, this man is the great power of God. And to him they had regard, because that of long time he had bewitched them with sorceries. But when they believed Philip, preaching the things concerning the kingdom of God and the name of Jesus Christ, they were baptized, both men and women. Then Simon himself believed also, and when he was baptized, he continued with Philip and wondered, beholding the miracles and signs which were done. Now, when the apostles which were at Jerusalem heard that Samaria had received the word of God, they sent unto them Peter and John, who, when they were come down, prayed for them that they might receive the Holy Ghost. For as yet he was fallen upon none of them, only they were baptized in the name of the Lord Jesus. Then, Verse 17. Then laid their hands on them, and they received the Holy Ghost. And when Simon saw that through laying of the apostles' hands, the Holy Ghost was given, he offered them money. Verse 19, saying, give me also this power, that on whomsoever I lay hands, he may receive the Holy Ghost. But Peter said unto him, that's a key verse here. Peter said unto him, thy money perish with thee, because thou hast thought that the gift of God may be purchased with money. Thou hast neither part or lot in this matter, for thy heart is not right in the sight of God. Repent therefore of this thy wickedness, and pray God, if perhaps the thought of thine heart may be forgiven thee. For I perceive that thou art in the gall of bitterness and in the bond of iniquity. Then answered Simon and said, pray ye to the Lord for me, that none of these things which ye have spoken come upon me. All right, so this is where someone, namely Simon, tried to buy with money the gift of the Holy Spirit. All right, so the gift of the Holy Spirit is not for sale. It's a gift, and it's given unto you by Christ, all right, as he see fit. If you are saved and you are seeking God's face, he will give you the gift of the Holy Spirit. So this is our show for today. I hope you enjoyed our show. Hope you learned something. And, you know, this is Billy Watts written. We don't make up anything. We go according to what the Word of God says as it is written. All right? And we thank you for joining us once again. Our next topic will be seeking God's wealth. All right? Seeking God's wealth. That will be our next episode, where we speak on how you seek God's wealth. And what is God's wealth, in fact? All right? So, thanks for joining us. My name is Kelly Roberts for Believe What's Written. We are covered on Life101Radio.net, FaithStreams.com.
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0: And hope to see you once again next time. And until then, may God be with you.
2: Chapter 7. Now the sons of Issachar were Tola and Puah, Jashub and Shimrom 4. And the sons of Tola, Uzi, and Rephaiah, Jeriel, and Jamai, and Jibsam, and Shemuel, heads of their father's house, to wit of Tola, they were valiant men of might in their generations, whose number was in the days of David 22,600. And the sons of Uzi, Izrahiah, and the sons of Izrahiah, Michael, and Obadiah, and Joel, Isaiah, 5, all of them chief men. And with them, by their generations, after the house of their fathers, were bands of soldiers for war, 36,000 men, for they had many wives and sons. And their brethren among all the families of Issachar were valiant men of might, reckoned in all by their genealogies 67,000. The sons of Benjamin, Bela, and Becher, and Jediel, 3. And the sons of Bela, Esbon, and Uzi, and Uziel, and Jeremoth, and Eri, 5, heads of the house of their fathers, mighty men of valor, and were reckoned by their genealogies 22,034. And the sons of Becher, Zemira, and Joash, and Eliezer, and Elionai, and Omri, and Jeremoth, and Abiah, and Anathoth, and Alameth, and all these are the sons of Becher. And the number of them, after their genealogy by their generations, heads of the house of their fathers, mighty men of valor, was 20,200. The sons also of Jediel, Bilhan, and the sons of Bilhan, Jeush, and Benjamin, and Ehud, and Kineana, Zithon, and Tarshish, and Ahishahar, All these, the sons of Jediael, by the heads of their fathers, mighty men of valor, were 7,200 soldiers fit to go out for war and battle. Shupim also, and Hupim, the children of Ir, and Hushim, the sons of Aher, the sons of Naphtali, Jaziel, and Guni, and Jazer, and Shalom, the sons of Bilhah, the sons of Manasseh, Asriel, whom she bare. But his concubine, the Aramitess, bare Mechir, the father of Gilead. And Mechir took to wife the sister of Hupim and Shupim, whose sister's name was Maacha. And the name of the second was Zelophehad, and Zelophehad had daughters. And Maacha, the wife of Machir, bare a son, and she called his name Peresh. And the name of his brother was Sheresh. And his sons were Ulam and Rakim. And the sons of Ulam, Bedan. These were the sons of Gilead, the sons of Machir, the son of Manasseh. And his sister Hamoleketh bare Ishod, and Abiezer, and Mahela. And the sons of Shemadah were Ahayan, and Shechem, and Lichai, and Anayam. And the sons of Ephraim, Shuthila, and Bered his son, and Tahath his son, and Eledah his son, and Tahath his son. And Zabad his son, and Shuthila his son, and Azer, and Eliad, whom the men of Gath that were born in that land slew, because they came down to take away their cattle. And Ephraim their father mourned many days, and his brethren came to comfort him. And when he went in to his wife, she conceived and bare a son, and he called his name Beriah, because it went evil with his house. And his daughter was Shira, who built Bethoron the nether, and the upper, and Uzen Shira. And Rephah was his son, also Reseph, and Tela his son, and Tehan his son, Leadan his son, Amihud his son, Elishama his son, Non his son, Jehoshua his son. And their possessions and habitations were Bethel and the towns thereof, and eastward Nearan, and westward Gezer with the towns thereof, Shechem also and the towns thereof, unto Gaza and the towns thereof. And by the borders of the children of Manasseh, Beth-shean and her towns, Teanach and her towns, Megiddo and her towns, Dor and her towns, in these dwelt the children of Joseph, the son of Israel. The sons of Asher, Imnah and Isua and Ishuai and Beriah and Sarah their sister. And the sons of Beriah, Heber and Malkiel, who was the father of Birzevith. And Heber begat Japhlet and Shomer and Hotham and Shua their sister. And the sons of Japhlet, Pesach and Bimhal and Asvath. These are the children of Japhlet. And the sons of Shamir, Ahai, Roga, Jehuba and Aram. And the sons of his brother, Halem, Zophah, and Imnah, and Shelesh, and Amal. The sons of Zophah, Sua, and Harnefer, and Shual, and Beri, and Imra, Bezer, and Hod, and Shama, and Shilsha, and Ithran, and Bira. And the sons of Jether, Jephuni, and Pispa, and Ara. And the sons of Ula, Ara, and Haniel, and Rizia. All these were the children of Asher, heads of their father's house, choice and mighty men of valor, chief of the princes. And the number throughout the genealogy of them that were apt to the war and to battle...

0: Amicably once again, pandemic.
1: Ali Records.
0: You know, sometimes the struggles in life try to take me off the paths of righteousness. But I continue to remind myself, as I encourage you, hear me tell the people, say,

0: to Redemption Road. This episode is called Second Chances. Previously on Redemption Road.
1: Are you saying that we're not completing the 6 months contract here? And you're dragging us back to Dominica?
2: Woi, take it easy, babe.
1: I am not going back to Redemption.
3: You'll have to pay some serious cash to make this man assassinate the PM.
4: Nah, that's the beauty of it. He'll do it for nothing.
5: Impossible.
4: Delroy Widowmaker Johnson is our man for the job.
3: For all our sakes, please come back. You're the only one that can keep him calm.
6: But he fired me.
3: You need a Dominican on that team.
7: But I'm afraid you will have to vacate the premises.
5: What?
8: Donna is my child. I can forgive her. But you see that man, Felix Perryman? Jamais! He killed my Charity.
9: Why, here we go again.
10: Take the job if you know what's good for you.
11: Oh yeah? And if I don't?
10: You will be back in the hole before you know it. This time for good.
0: This is the story of a man on the road to redemption. He has repented of his sins and is now ready to resume his life and role as a deacon of Redemption Pentecostal. But first, he must convince everybody, including himself, that he is worthy of a second chance. Deacon White sits at a meeting with the church board to determine his fitness to continue in his role.
12: So, you feeling okay, Deacon? Would you like a drink of water, I mean?
13: That's okay. I'm fine, thank you.
14: You sure you're fine, Deacon? You were only in the rehab place for 3 months. People can really get better so fast?
13: I've learned a lot about coping mechanisms in my time away, and I'm dealing with the issues that triggered my alcohol abuse.
14: So you have issues too?
13: I'm talking about the problem that make me want to drink. I'm dealing with them.
12: I'll get to the point, Deacon White. We don't know if we can trust you not to lead our young members astray or to conduct the basic duties of your office. I think you should take some time off or resign.
13: That's very funny. I said almost those same words to Felix Perryman 15 years ago.
12: As for him,
13: I believe, based on my long-standing history in this church and my years of service, that I've earned some trust.
14: How can you stand in the pulpit again and tell people not to drink and drinking is a sin?
13: It's precisely because I have been through this addiction that I am qualified to warn people about it. I have experienced firsthand how easy it is to use alcohol to numb your pain, and I have experienced how hard it is not to take a drink when the world is pressing you down. I have also experienced the love and forgiveness of God and His restoration in my life.
14: I don't know, Deacon. Those are fine words, but you know a deacon is to set the example for the congregation by living a righteous life.
13: If it has to be, I will apologize to the congregation for failing in the task. If they will forgive me and give me a second chance, I promise I will not fail again.
12: It's funny how when Pastor Felix was going through his commerce, you were the one saying no second chances.
13: I was definitely wrong.
12: You really changed, Papa.
14: I think we have learned from our past mistakes. Deacon White, I believe I speak for all of us here when I say we are pleased to have you resume your duties. And we pray that God continues His healing work in you.
13: Thank you, brother.
0: While Deacon White is pleased to be back in redemption, his daughter-in-law, Donna, struggles with her desire to leave.
15: Thomas, I thought I asked you to sweep the yard.
16: I want to go check my friends.
15: You can go after you sweep the yard. And don't make me have to tell you anything twice again, you hear me?
16: We just here for 2 days and you're on my back already.
17: Tommy?
16: Okay, I go in.
17: You okay, hon?
15: I'm fine.
2: Okay, so you're not fine. Come sit, talk to me.
15: I don't want to.
2: This is not like you at all. Come on.
15: I'm sorry. I just feel so tired. In Tobago, for the first time, I felt like I was appreciated. Like they were happy with the work I was doing. And I was really feeling like I was making a difference. Over here, you know what happened when I went to pick up groceries yesterday?
2: When we had just come back from the airport?
15: Yeah. I went into Marjon's shop and two ladies from the church were there. I said hi to them. And as I passed them, I heard one tell the other, "That's the one with the child for the married pastor. That's all I will ever be to them, Robbie."
2: I'm sorry, Bill. But we are not promised a life without challenges, right? As a matter of fact, the Christian life is full of troubles. But God delivers us out of everyone. You need to see our village as your mission field. God has called you back here for a purpose.
15: What purpose is that?
2: To serve Him wherever you are for His glory.
15: This is so hard. I don't know how I can do that.
2: Holy Spirit, pour within you, babe. Pray and ask God to strengthen you through this valley. Let's do that right now.
0: We'll be back in a moment. Felix Perriman is clearing a section of his farm for planting. At first, he doesn't notice the woman in white emerging from the bush.
17: Oh boy, I don't need this now.
18: Hello, fallen shepherd.
17: What happened, Jael? You come to cool wash me again?
18: Some people head hard. You have to knock sense into them, and your head is especially hard. I come to tell you, you don't have far to go now. You have one more mountain to climb.
17: Mountain? I don't understand. What do you mean I don't have far to go?
18: A good father disciplined the child he loved to correct that child when he go off the path. First, every wicked way must be exposed. Then the child must confess and repent. You follow me?
17: Yes, I think so.
18: Every wicked way must be exposed, you hear me? Everyone.
17: So, you want me to take my own life in my hands? Let me ask you that. Do you ever speak in plain English? Why is it always a riddle or parable? Why can't you just say what you have to say?
18: When the Son of Man walked this earth, him talking parables. Am I better than my master?
17: Okay, Papa. You finish with me now?
18: Not yet, but soon.
17: Well, I can't wait now. You're like a mosquito in my ears.
0: Felix puts down his cutlass and goes into the house. He calls his wife, Miriam.
17: Hello, Miriam. Can we talk?
19: No.
17: Wait. Don't hang up, please. I miss you so much.
19: I really can't help you with that, eh? I'm moving back to Chicago permanently next month. Once all the paperwork is done.
17: Paperwork? Paperwork?
19: Our divorce, Felix. Make sure you sign the papers when you get them. I do not want any hold up. Please.
17: Oh God, I can't imagine my life without you. Can't you find it in your heart to forgive me?
19: Hi. Am I having deja vu or what? Look now, I've been down this road with you too many times. I'm not playing games with you. I'm not playing hard to get or making you jump through hoops to win me back. Look, Felix, I love you. But I do not want to be your wife anymore. I do not trust you. And without trust, we don't have a marriage. It's that simple.
17: Miriam, can we at least try marriage counseling? We've put so much into our relationship. How can we just give it up? Where's your faith in God to bring us through?
19: My faith in God is completely intact. I just don't have faith in you. Look, Felix, now Keith has gotten into university in Chicago, I'm going to go up with him and help him get settled in.
17: Keith got accepted? He didn't even tell me.
19: He didn't? Well, actually, I'm not surprised, you know. He told me your last conversation didn't go well at all.
17: At least he could have told me that, after all.
19: Are we done here? Please, do not call me unless it has something to do with the kids.
17: Wait. I need to tell you something. I am considering going to a lawyer. A criminal defense lawyer to get some things off my chest and see where it goes.
19: What fresh hell is this? Don't even start with me.
17: I know. Just take it easy. Please, listen. Back when Stacy told me about our baby, she demanded a huge sum of money from me to keep quiet about it. I panicked, and I did something foolish.
19: Well. That nice Christian lady blackmailed you. You really know how to pick them, Felix. But you know what? I don't see how this is my problem.
17: Hang on. I went to Black for the money. After all, he was my friend, or so I thought, since we grew up together. He gave me the money, but later offered me a deal. Instead of paying him back, I would launder the money for him through the church. Soon after I paid her off, he began donating to the church. Donations that I used to, I can't tell you any more for now. But let's just say, if I had to do this, it would bring trouble.
19: What? Felix, who are you? I mean, really, who are you?
17: Don't say that. You know me. I've just made some mistakes. Serious ones.
19: You're a criminal. Why are you telling me this now? We have been married for almost 30 years, and all this time, I don't even have any more words anymore.
17: I started taking some money, skimming off the top. I saved it in an offshore account as a nest egg for you and the kids, if anything should happen to me. I guess I felt I didn't have God's protection because of what I was doing, and I needed my own insurance.
19: Ah, wow. Be honest with yourself now. That money wasn't for us. It was for you to escape if Black ever decided to finish you off.
17: Maybe that's true. But I promise you, I had that money for you and the kids. Anyway, I'm thinking of talking to a defense lawyer.
19: What lawyer is going to take you on? You're accusing the Prime Minister of the country of being a money launderer? You know what? I don't want no part of this. Tell Carla to come and meet me by my parents, and I'm taking she and Keith out of Dominica. You can do whatever you want. My children are not going to suffer for your sins. Just send my daughter for me, you hear me?
17: Well, Lord, I can't blame her. I know this is the right thing to do, so please give me a strength to confess my sins, regardless of the consequences. I only ask that you spare them from whatever wrath is coming my way if I do this. They don't deserve to pay for my mistakes.
0: Redemption Road will be right back. At the private residence of Prime Minister Black, Delroy Johnson meets his new client.
13: Delroy Johnson, huh? I used to follow your career. You were really good, ute bon, powerful. I made a lot of money betting on you. I was planning on winning big on your title fight.
20: I don't know what to say.
13: Say thank you. You were in a class of your own. Do you realize you could have been the youngest middleweight champion in boxing history? As well as the first Dominican in the WBA, Yes, my boy, you was on your way.
20: Thank you, Mr. Prime Minister.
13: Call me Reggie. So why you want to work for me? How can I trust you? You're a convict.
20: For one thing, I didn't ask for this job. I got a call asking me, no, telling me to take the job.
13: I wasn't going to add to my security team, but Nita convinced me. I still wasn't sure. But Nita mentioned Delroy Widowmaker Johnson. I thought, I'll look at you in your eye before I made a decision.
20: The truth is, I was having a hard time finding a job as an ex-con.
13: Have you ever met Deputy Prime Minister Miss King?
20: No, sir.
13: Good. Keep it that way. Go see Russell. He's in charge. He'll assign you in your area and provide you with the gear.
20: Thank you, sir. I mean, Reggie.
13: One more thing, Delroy. Follow Russell's orders, as if it were mine. Keep me safe and you

0: But you're not smart. Remember how I deal with traitors, Nita. No mercy.
1: Ma John is happy. She has a new spot for her shop and is living with her good friend Ma Rogers, who is proving surprisingly generous.
2: You clean up the place good, man, Ma John.
3: Yes, we. Thanks so much for giving me the space.
2: How much money you making a month now?
3: Not plenty, no. I can cover rent and a few bills. Why are you asking me that?
2: Well, I think it's only fair to pay me a little something for the space.
3: But Ashanti tell me I can use there for free.
2: Who does you think that is now? I don't mind you sell your little goods. I'm not charging you rent. But after all, not checking, you should give me a little something with one fendem.
3: So how much do you want?
2: Well, not much. Like half?
3: Half?
2: Okay, prefer 70%?
3: I can do maths, you know. I'm very good at maths. You not doing it right.
2: Okay. You keep 50%, and I will get 50%.
3: Best you just tell me how much you want for rent, we?
2: Well, if it's so you want it, no problem. I was going to charge you rent, but if you want to pay rent, okay. Just give me what you were paying at the other place.
3: Fine.
2: See? What a good friend I am. You want to pay rent? I let you pay rent. Happy now. So ungrateful. Let me come out in your shop, then. Oh, I take a nut in a Vienna sausage for my breakfast, eh? Put on my account.
1: Delroy and Felix meet up at the Perriman farm. They carry heavy burdens, and their life decisions have thrown them together. Perhaps it is God's will that they help each other to shoulder the burdens.
4: I think I am in serious trouble, Brother Felix.
5: You're talking about that strange phone call you had for your new job? I told you, do not trust Black.
4: It's not even Black I'm worried about. Turns out he's a big fan of the old me as a boxer.
5: Not surprised. He would like anything destructive and vile.
4: So far, he is okay. He crazy, but he cool. But making me nervous, too. At first, he didn't even want to give me the job. Then last week, he make the boss change my post. And now I'm inside, or just outside of his office door. Anywhere he go, he have me close back. But I get in those weird calls more often, too. Sometimes the person doesn't say nothing. Other times, they just make threats and hang up.
5: So you think Black is up to something? He know you and I are friends?
4: Of course he does. He even mentioned you a few times, but I change the subject each time. He don't like you now.
5: Well, no surprise here. What could that jerk be up to? Dealing with Black on any level is a dangerous business.
4: The thing is, the girl, Nita, his assistant, follows him everywhere. A couple times he shouted at her to get out and how he don't trust her. I just don't know, brother.
5: We're going to have to try to get to the bottom of it, but I need to tell you something. I'm thinking of going to a defense lawyer and bare my soul. See if I can break through from my past mistakes once and for all.
4: Everything?
5: Everything from the beginning. Everything I did for Black in the old days, all of it.
4: You know what that means, right?
5: Yes, but I feel I have no choice. I've lost everything I love. The church, my family. I mean, I'm tired of being afraid of Black and what he might do. At this point, I have nothing to lose.
4: Except your life. You know better than anyone how dangerous this guy is. not only

0: it could mean prison for you again if black don't get you first. If you confess to crimes, they could charge you too. And since he's PM, he can afford the best lawyers. He might even get off.
1: True. But I really think it's what the Lord wants me to do. I trust that he will give me the strength to get through whatever happens. If it means I have to lose my freedom or my life, I'm not going to let black intimidate me anymore. I'm done.
0: Okay. Just so you know, whatever you're planning to do, I'm with you. You want to take him down? I'll help.
1: Exactly. For now, only two people know about my intentions. You and my wife.
0: Ex-wife, you mean? You sure you can?
1: Of course. She would never betray me.
0: Okay. I have your back all the way. Me and the man above.
1: Yeah, may the Lord guide our way and protect our path as a light unto our feet.
0: Amen.
2: You've been listening to Redemption Road. Our cast, Felix Perriman, was played by Ronald Deschamps. Delroy Johnson was played by Cuthbert Joseph. Ma John was played by Teresa George. Ma Rogers was played by Noreen Joseph. Reginald Black was played by Novelis Blanc. Miriam Perriman was played by Alma Harris. JL was played by Nicole Bennett. Deacon White was played by Clayton Flora. Donna Rogers was played by Delia Cuffey Weeks. Robbie White was played by Alvin Lewis. Redemption Road was written by Sam George and Nicole Georges Bennett. This is a work of fiction. Any resemblance to actual events, locales, persons, living or dead, is entirely coincidental. Join us next week for another episode of this compelling drama of despair and restoration through the grace and love of Jesus Christ. 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
1: Anybody grateful for God's blood?
0: Tell them about it, man.
1: Oh, the blood that saved me, the blood that raised me, the blood that healed me.
0: Yes. 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

At this time, I'd like to dedicate this song to my mom. See, I just can't forget singing this song every Sunday morning.

Rolling on. You heard Wooden Lent Studios' Feet. Sharon Dorival, When Roses Turn White. Next is Wooden Lent Studios and Caleb Roberts with I Need You, Lord Jesus.

0: Chapter 8. Now Benjamin begat Bela his firstborn, Ashbel the second, and Aharah the third, Noah the fourth, and Rapha the fifth. And the sons of Bela were Adar, and Gera, and Abihud, and Abishua, and Naaman, and Ahua, and Gera, and Shephophan, and Huram. And these are the sons of Ehud. These are the heads of the fathers of the inhabitants of Geba, and they removed them to Manahath. And Naaman, and Ahiah, and Gera, he removed them, and begat Uzzah, and Ahihud. And Sheharaim begat children in the country of Moab, after he had sent them away. Hushim and Beerah were his wives. And he begat of Hodesh his wife Jobab, and Zibiah, and Misha, and Malcham, and Jeuz, and Shachiah, and Mirma. These were his sons, heads of the fathers. And of Hushim he begat Abitub and Elpeal, the sons of Elpeal, Eber and Mashum, and Shemid, who built Ono, and Lad were the towns thereof. Beriah also, and Shema, who were heads of the fathers of the inhabitants of Aijalon, who drove away the inhabitants of Gath, and Ahio, Shashak, and Jeremoth, and Zebadiah, and Arad, and Adar, and Michael, and Ispa, and Joha, the sons of Beriah, and Zebadiah, and Meshulam, and Hezekiah, and Heber, Ishmerai also, and Jezliah, and Jobab, the sons of Elpeal, and Jachim, and Zikri, and Zabdi, and Elienai, and Ziltai, and Eliel, and Adiah, and Beriah, and Shimrath, the sons of Shimhi, and Ishpan, and Heber, and Eliel, and Abdon, and Zikri, and Hanan, and Hananiah, and Elam, and Atothijah, and Iphidiah, and Penuel, the sons of Shashak, and Shamshirai, and Shehariah, and Athaliah, and Jerushiah, and Eliah, and Zikri, the sons of Jeroham. These were heads of the fathers by their generations, chief men. These dwelt in Jerusalem, and at Gibeon dwelt the father of Gibeon, whose wife's name was Maacah. And his firstborn son Abdon, and Zur, and Kish, and Baal, and Nadab, and Gedor, and Ahio, and Zekir, and Mikloth begat Shimeah, and these also dwelt with their brethren in Jerusalem over against them. And Ner begat Kish, and Kish begat Saul, and Saul begat Jonathan, and Malkishua, and Abinadab, and Eshbaal. And the son of Jonathan was Meribbaal, and Meribbaal begat Micah. And the sons of Micah were Pithon, and Melech, and Tariah, and Ahaz. And Ahaz begat Jehoada, and Jehoada begat Alameth, and Azmaveth, and Zimri begat Moza. And Moza begat Binaiah. Repha was his son, Eliasa his son, Azel his son. And Azel had six sons, whose names are these: Azrikam, Bocheru, and Ishmael, and Shiariah, and Obadiah, and Hanan. All these were the sons of Azel. And the sons of Eshek, his brother, were Ulam, his firstborn, Jehush, the second, and
1: Riding Eliphalus, with Life 101 Radio. You just heard King James Version, I Chronicles 8.
0: And had many sons and sons' sons, and 150. All these are the sons of Benjamin.

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Your mercy endure forever. 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

0: time is 3:02 a.m. Here is King James Version and I Chronicles 9.
1: Chapter 9. So all Israel were reckoned by genealogies, and behold, they were written in the book of the kings of Israel and Judah, who were carried away to Babylon for their transgression. Now the first inhabitants that dwelt in their possessions in their cities were the Israelites, the priests, Levites, and the Nethinims. And in Jerusalem dwelt of the children of Judah, and of the children of Benjamin, and of the children of Ephraim and Manasseh. Uthai, the son of Ammihud, the son of Omri, the son of Imri, the son of Bani, of the children of Perez, the son of Judah. And of the Shilonites, Azariah, the firstborn, and his sons, and of the sons of Zerah, Jeuel, and their brethren, 690. And of the sons of Benjamin, Shalu, the son of Meshulam, the son of Hodaviah, the son of Hasenua, and Ibneah, the son of Jeroham, and Elah, the son of Uzi, the son of Mikri, and Meshulam, the son of Shephathiah, the son of Reuel, the son of Ibnijah, and their brethren, according to their generations, 956. All these men were chief of the fathers in the house of their fathers. And of the priests, Jedaiah, and Jehoiarib, and Jachin, and Azariah the son of Hilkiah, the son of Meshulam, the son of Zadok, the son of Merioth, the son of Ahitub, the ruler of the house of God, and Adaiah the son of Jeroham, the son of Pashur, the son of Malkiah, and Maasiah, the son of Adiel, the son of Jazerah, the son of Meshulam, the son of Meshulamith, the son of Emer, and their brethren, heads of the house of their fathers, 1,730, very able men for the work of the service of the house of God. And of the Levites, Shemaiah, the son of Hashub, the son of Azrikam, the son of Hashabiah, of the sons of Merari, and Bakbakar, Harish, and Galal, and Mataniah, the son of Micah, the son of Zikri, the son of Asaph. And Obadiah, the son of Shemaiah, the son of Galal, the son of Jeduthun, and Berechiah, the son of Asa, the son of Elkenah, that dwelt in the villages of the Netophathites. And the porters were Shalom, and Akub, and Talmon, and Ahiman, and their brethren Shalom was the chief, who hitherto waited in the king's gate eastward. They were porters in the companies of the children of Levi. And Shalom, the son of Kori, the son of Abiasaph, the son of Korah, and his brethren of the house of his father, and the Korahites were over the work of the service, keepers of the gates of the tabernacle. And their fathers, being over the host of the Lord, were keepers of the entry. And Phinehas, the son of Eleazar, was the ruler over them in time past, and the Lord was with him. And Zechariah, the son of Melchemiah, was porter of the door of the tabernacle of the congregation. All these which were chosen to be porters in the gates were 212. These were reckoned by their genealogy in their villages, whom David and Samuel the seer did ordain in their set office. So they and their children had the oversight of the gates of the house of the Lord, namely, the house of the tabernacle by wards. In four quarters were the porters toward the east, west, north, and south. And their brethren which were in their villages were to come after 7 days from time to time with them. For these Levites, the four chief porters, were in their set office, and were over the chambers and treasures of the house of God. And they lodged round about the house of God, because the charge was upon them, and the opening thereof every morning pertained to them, and certain of them had the charge of the ministering vessels, that they should bring them in and out by tale. Some of them also were appointed to oversee the vessels and all the instruments of the sanctuary, and the fine flour, and the wine, and the oil, and the frankincense, and the spices. And some of the sons of the priest made the ointment of the spices. And Mattathiah, one of the Levites, who was the firstborn of Shalom the Korahite, had the set office over the things that were made in the pans. And other of their brethren, of the sons of the Kohathites, were over the shewbread, to prepare it every Sabbath. And these are the singers, chief of the fathers of the Levites, who, remaining in the chambers, were free, for they were employed in that work day and night. These chief fathers of the Levites were chief throughout their generations. These dwelt in Jerusalem, and in Gibeon dwelt the father of Gibeon, Jehiel, whose wife's name was Maachah, and his firstborn son Abdon, then Zur, and Kish, and Baal, and Ner, and Nadab, and Gedor, and Ahio, and Zechariah, and Mikloth. And Mikloth begat Shimeam, And they also dwelt with their brethren in Jerusalem over against their brethren. And Ner begat Kish, and Kish begat Saul, and Saul begat Jonathan, and Melchishua, and Abinadab, and Eshbaal. And the son of Jonathan was Merabaal, and Merabaal begat Micah. And the sons of Micah were Pithon, and Melech, and Tariah, and Ahaz. And Ahaz begat Jarah, and Jarah begat Alameth, and Azmaveth, and Zimri, and Zimri begat Moza. And Moza begat Benaiah, and Rephaiah his son, Eleazar his son, Azel his son. And Azel had 6 sons, whose names are these, Azrikam, Bocheru, and Ishmael, and Sheariah, and Obadiah, and Hanan.

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sixth thing the Lord hates, yea, seventh are an abomination unto him: a proud look, a lying tongue, hands that shed innocent blood, hearts that devise of wicked imaginations, feet that be swift in running to mischief, a false witness that speaketh lies, he that soweth discord amongst brethren.

Now the Philistines fought against Israel, and the men of Israel fled from before the Philistines and fell down slain in Mount Gilboa. And the Philistines followed hard after Saul and after his sons, and the Philistines slew Jonathan and Abinadab and Malchishua, the sons of Saul. And the battle went sore against Saul, and the archers hit him, and he was wounded of the archers. Then said Saul to his armor-bearer, "Draw thy sword, and thrust me through therewith, lest these uncircumcised come and abuse me." But his armor-bearer would not, for he was sore afraid. So Saul took a sword, and fell upon it. And when his armor-bearer saw that Saul was dead, he fell likewise on the sword and died. So Saul died, and his three sons, and all his house died together. And when all the men of Israel that were in the valley saw that they fled, and that Saul and his sons were dead, then they forsook their cities and fled, and the Philistines came and dwelt in them. And it came to pass on the morrow, when the Philistines came to strip the slain, that they found Saul and his sons fallen in Mount Gilboa. And when they had stripped him, they took his head and his armor, and sent it into the land of the Philistines round about, to carry tidings unto their idols and to the people. And they put his armor in the house of their gods, and fastened his head in the temple of Dagon. And when all Jabesh-Gilead heard all that the Philistines had done to Saul, they arose, all the valiant men, and took away the body of Saul, and the bodies of his sons, and brought them to Jabesh, and buried their bones under the oak in Jabesh, and fasted 7 days. So Saul died for his transgression which he committed against the Lord, even against the word of the Lord which he kept not, and also for asking counsel of one that had a familiar spirit to inquire of it, and inquired not of the Lord. Therefore he slew him, and turned the kingdom

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1: Gathered themselves to David unto Hebron, saying, Behold, we are thy bone and thy flesh. And moreover, in time past, even when Saul was king, thou wast he that leddest out and broughtest in Israel. And the Lord thy God said unto thee, Thou shalt feed my people Israel, and thou shalt be ruler over my people Israel. Therefore came all the elders of Israel to the king to Hebron. And David made a covenant with them in Hebron before the Lord, and they anointed David king over Israel according to the word of the Lord by Samuel. And David and all Israel went to Jerusalem, which is Jebus, where the Jebusites were, the inhabitants of the land. And the inhabitants of Jebus said to David, Thou shalt not come hither. Nevertheless David took the castle of Zion, which is the city of David. David said, Whosoever smiteth the Jebusites first shall be chief and captain. So Joab the son of Zeruiah went first up and was chief. And David dwelt in the castle. Therefore they called it the city of David. And he built the city round about, even from Milo round about, and Joab repaired the rest of the city. So David waxed greater and greater, for the Lord of hosts was with him. These also are the chief of the mighty men whom David had, who strengthened themselves with him in his kingdom, and with all Israel, to make him king, according to the word of the Lord concerning Israel. And this is the number of the mighty men whom David had, Jashobeam and Hachmonite, the chief of the captains. He lifted up his spear against 300 slain by him at one time. And after him was Eleazar, the son of Dodo, and Ahohite, who was one of the three mighties. He was with David at Pasdamim, and there the Philistines were gathered together to battle, where was a parcel of ground full of barley, and the people fled from before the Philistines. And they set themselves in the midst of that parcel, and delivered it, and slew the Philistines. And the Lord saved them by a great deliverance. Now 3 of the 30 captains went down to the rock to David, into the cave of Adullam, and the host of the Philistines encamped in the valley of Rephaim. And David was then in the hold, and the Philistines' garrison was then at Bethlehem. And David longed, and said, Oh, that one would give me drink of the water of the well of Bethlehem, that is at the gate. And the 3 brake through the host of the Philistines, and drew water out of the well of Bethlehem that was by the gate, and took it, and brought it to David. But David would not drink of it, but poured it out to the Lord, and said, My God forbid it me that I should do this thing. Shall I drink the blood of these men that have put their lives in jeopardy? For with the jeopardy of their lives they brought it. Therefore he would not drink it. These things did these 3 mightiest. And Abishai, the brother of Joab, he was chief of the 3, for lifting up his spear against 300, he slew them and had a name among the 3. Of the 3 he was more honorable than the 2, for he was their captain, howbeit he attained not to the first 3. Benaiah, the son of Jehoiada, the son of a valiant man of Kabzeel, who had done many acts, he slew 2 lion-like men of Moab. Also he went down and slew a lion in a pit in a snowy day. And he slew an Egyptian, a man of great stature, 5 cubits high. And in the Egyptian's hand was a spear like a weaver's beam. And he went down to him with a staff, and plucked the spear out of the Egyptian's hand, and slew him with his own spear. These things did Benaiah the son of Jehoiada, and had the name among the 3 mighties. Behold, he was honorable among the 30, but attained not to the first 3. And David set him over his guard. Also the valiant men of the armies were Asahel, the brother of Joab, Elhanan, the son of Dodo of Bethlehem, Shamoth the Harorite, Helez the Pelonite, Ira the son of Ikesh the Tekoite, Abiezer the Antothite, Sibekai the Hushathite, Ileai the Ahohite, Maharari the Netophathite, Heled the son of Baana the Netophathite, Ithai the son of Ribei of Gibeah, that pertained to the children of Benjamin, Benaiah the Perathonite, Huriai of the brooks of Geash, Abiel the Arbathite, Asmaveth the Baharumite, Eliaba the Shaalbonite, the sons of Hashem the Gizonite, Jonathan the son of Shegi the Hararite, Ahiam the son of Sekar the Hararite, Eliphal the son of Ur, Hepher the Mekirathite, Ahijah the Pelonite, Hezro the Carmelite, Nearai the son of Esbai, Joel the brother of Nathan, Mibhar the son of Hegerai, Zelek the Ammonite, Neharai the Berothite, the armor-bearer of Joab the son of Zeruiah, Ira the Ithrite, Gareb the Ithrite, Uriah the Hittite, Zaba the son of Alai, Adinah, the son of Shiza, the Reubenite, a captain of the Reubenites, and 30 with him, Hanan, the son of Meachah, and Josaphat, the Mithnite, Uzziah, the Ashterathite, Shammah and Jehiel, the sons of Hothan, the Aroerite, Jediel, the son of Shimri, and Jochah, his brother, the Tizzite, Eliel, the Mahavite, and Jerubai, and Josaviah, the sons of Elnaam, and Ithmah, the Moabite, Eliel and Obed, and Jeziel, the

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0: I can't go nowhere. You ain't going.

How great and magnificent is the name of my King of Kings, Jesus. His goodness and mercies endures forever and ever.

0: July 31st, the heart of the matter. When was the last time you froze popsicles? Now, before you answer, I have to admit this is a bit of a trick question. You see, we probably all placed juice in the freezer to later enjoy as a cool refreshment. But are we actually doing the freezing? Sure, we bought the freezer and paid for the electricity, but we can't actually freeze the popsicles ourselves. Without the source, we'd just be left with sticky syrup on a summer afternoon. Another area where we can take credit for something we don't actually accomplish is with the saving of lost souls. Today, we'll hear from Zoila, a woman who needed a new heart in more ways than one, but she only found the help she needed because God's people directed her to the source. Zoila grew up in Guatemala and spent the early years of her life in boarding school. But she's here now to share with us her true story on this Unshackled Daily Devotional.
1: I had so many health problems that the school sent me home. Life was hard and I only finished the fourth grade. When I was 13, a missionary explained the gospel, but I was afraid of receiving salvation because none of my family were Christians. So I went to work for a missionary couple in San Sebastian. They gave me a New Testament in Spanish that I slowly read, but they never tried to force a decision on me. Every question that I had, they answered from the Bible. One day I realized that the people I once hated, I no longer hated. God was changing me through His Word. I had placed my trust totally in Christ Jesus. I wanted to go to Bible school, so I worked to finish the education I had missed. But my medical problems had grown worse. Doctors discovered that I needed open-heart surgery to repair a bad valve. The great earthquake that hit Guatemala in 1976 wiped out the machine needed for open-heart surgery, but God's people prayed and gave financially, and I was flown to America, where the operation was successfully performed. With a new heart from God and a better functioning heart from doctors, I began my studies in Bible school. And God had a wonderful plan for my life that began with salvation.
0: In Jeremiah chapter 24, God promises to redeem the rebellious people of Judah. He says in verse 7, "And I will give them an heart to know me, that I am the Lord. And they shall be my people, and I will be their God. For they shall return unto me with their whole heart." Friend, in this declaration, we're reminded that rescuing the lost is something only God can accomplish. Because the lost actually require a new heart, as those in Zoila's life recognized. Likewise, let's always make sure we are not trying to save people, as we are called instead to point them to the source, the only one who can, in fact, change their condition. Will you receive this truth today? 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
2: Now these are they that came to David to Ziklag while he yet kept himself close because of Saul the son of Kish, and they were among the mighty men, helpers of the war. They were armed with bows and could use both the right hand and the left in hurling stones and shooting arrows out of a bow, even of Saul's brethren of Benjamin. The chief was Ahiezer, then Joash, the sons of Shemaiah, the Gibeonite, and Jeziel, and Pelet, the sons of Azmaveth, and Berekah, and Jehu the Antothite, and Ishmaiah the Gibeonite, a mighty man among the 30, and over the 30, and Jeremiah, and Jehaziel, and Jehonan, and Josabad the Gederathite, Eluzai, and Jeremoth, and Bealiah, and Shemariah, and Shephatiah the Harufite, Elkinah, and Jesiah, and Azaril, and Joizer, and Jashobiam, the Korhites, and Joelah, and Zebediah, the sons of Jeroham of Gedor, And of the Gadites, these separated themselves unto David into the whole to the wilderness men of might, and men of war fit for the battle, that could handle shield and buckler, whose faces were like the faces of lions, and were as swift as the roes upon the mountains. Azar the first, Obadiah the second, Eliab the third, Mishmanah the fourth, Jeremiah the fifth, Attai the sixth, Eliel the seventh, Johanan the eighth, Elzebah the ninth, Jeremiah the tenth, Machbenai the 11th. These were the sons of Gad, captains of the hosts. One of the least was over 100, and the greatest over 1,000. These are they that went over Jordan in the first month, when it had overflown all his banks, and they put to flight all them of the valleys, both toward the east and toward the west. And there came of the children of Benjamin and Judah to the hold unto David. David went out to meet them, and answered, and said unto them, If ye be come peaceably unto me to help me, mine heart shall be knit unto you. But if ye be come to betray me to mine enemies, seeing there is no wrong in mine hands, the God of our fathers look thereon and rebuke it. Then the Spirit came upon Amasai, who was chief of the captains, and he said, Thine are we, David, and on thy side, thou son of Jesse, peace, peace be unto thee, and peace be to thine helpers, for thy God helpeth thee. Then David received them, and made them captains of the band. And there fell some of Manasseh to David, when he came with the Philistines against Saul to battle. But they helped them not, for the lords of the Philistines, upon advisement, sent him away, saying, He will fall to his master Saul, to the jeopardy of our heads. As he went to Ziklag, there fell to him of Manasseh, Adnah and Jozabad, and Jediael, and Michael, and Jozabad, and Elihu, and Zilthai, captains of the thousands that were of Manasseh. And they helped David against the band of the rovers, for they were all mighty men of valor, and were captains in the host. For at that time, day by day, there came to David to help him, until it was a great host, like the host of God. These are the numbers of the bands that were ready armed to the war, and came to David to Hebron to turn the kingdom of Saul to him, according to the word of the Lord. The children of Judah that bare shield and spear were 6,800 ready armed to the war. Of the children of Simeon, mighty men of valor for the war, 7,100. Of the children of Levi, 4,600. And Jehoiada was the leader of the Aaronites, and with him were 3,700. And Zadok, a young man mighty of valor, and of his father's house 22 captains. And of the children of Benjamin, the kindred of Saul, 3,000. For hitherto the greatest part of them had kept the ward of the house of Saul. And of the children of Ephraim, 20,800 mighty men of valor, famous throughout the house of their fathers. And of the half-tribe of Manasseh, 18,000, which were expressed by name to come and make David king. And of the children of Issachar, which were men that had understanding of the times, to know what Israel ought to do, the heads of them were 200, and all their brethren were at their commandment. Of Zebulun, such as went forth to battle, expert in war, with all instruments of war, 50,000, which could keep rank, they were not of double heart. And of Naphtali, 1,000 captains, and with them with shield and spear, 37,000. And of the Danites, expert in war, 28,600. And of Asher, such as went forth to battle, expert in war, 40,000. And on the other side of Jordan, of the Reubenites and the Gadites, and of the half-tribe of Manasseh, with all manner of instruments of war for the battle, 120,000. All these men of war that could keep rank came with a perfect heart to Hebron to make David king over all Israel. And all the rest also of Israel were of one heart to make David king. And there they were with David 3 days, eating and drinking, for their brethren had prepared for them. Moreover, they that were nigh them, even unto Issachar and Zebulun.
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0: 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That was Imran Henry. 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
1: Come on, let's worship the Lord.

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I wonder, will you be ready, sister? 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I wanna be ready. Thank you, Jesus. You see, when all of this singing is over, when all the preaching is over, you have to face him all by yourself.

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There'll be no more preacher. Oh, oh Jesus, what a day. In the midnight hour.

0: Imagine that you were a child alone and you had to stay alive in a country at war. And you had no home, no family, no friends. What would you do? If you failed, you would die. If you survived, you might congratulate yourself on your cleverness and strength, like the boy in this story. Then he learned there was another factor he had never considered, and his heart and mind and life were unshackled.
1: Ruth, the news is worse.
2: Well, what's going to happen to our children? They must do something to protect them.
1: Ruth, you must take Henrik to the orphanage. His Jewish heritage must be concealed.
2: Mendel, how can I leave our son?
1: We must leave him. It's his only chance for survival.
2: Oh, my son. I want you to make a promise, Henrik. One you must always carry with you. A promise you must never forget. Do not tell anyone that you are a Jew.
3: But, Mother, why?
2: Because they don't like Jews here. You must watch your words. You must be careful what you say. You must always remember now what I have told you.
3: I will, Mother.
2: You must learn to be strong, Henrik. From now on, you are no longer my child. Now you are a man. Remember, be strong. I will come often to see you.
0: Proclaiming the good news through true life stories of real people, this is Unshackled, dramatized and produced in Chicago by Pacific Garden Mission. It may seem macho to hunt your own food, unless you're homeless. And then it's an ordeal. And it may seem romantic to sleep under the stars, unless it's below zero and your coat is threadbare. And try wearing the same clothes day after day, or getting a job when you have no address. Well, that's why Pacific Garden Mission is a haven in downtown Chicago. The doors are always open, and so are the hearts. Always room for one more, always a clean, safe place to sleep, fresh clothing, a shower, and of course a nourishing meal. The mission even provides medical and dental treatment if needed, and all without charge. Street people find a new beginning at the old lighthouse with the help of counselors and pastors, with classes and Bible study, and more than anything else, with the one who gave his life to set them free. And now for broadcast around the earth, here is program number 2508 in the series Unshackled, the program that makes you face yourself and think. He was a boy, less than 10 years old, with three older brothers who had already been taken to Germany as slave laborers when his mother left him in a Warsaw orphanage to save his life. How could he understand that a world at war offered no help to him, not in Poland, already ravaged by the Nazis? Abandoned by his family, he would have to survive on his own. This is the incredible story of how he did, the true story of a man called Henrik Weikert, right now on Unshackled.
4: My mother's body trembled as she embraced me that day. Her eyes were filled with love and intense fear as she left me. That memory would be etched in my mind for life. Week after week, I waited for my mother to come back, but she never came. Germans ran the orphanage where she left me, so I absorbed their language, their propaganda. At age 11, I went with other boys by train to Germany, but they didn't choose me for work program because of my small size. Back to Poland I went. But instead of returning to the orphanage, I slipped away to find my old neighborhood. When I knocked on the door of my house, a woman dressed in a German uniform answered and sent me away. As I walked the streets, I saw an old playmate, but he ignored my calls and ran into his house.
5: Get away from this place. Please, go quickly.
3: But why? What's happened?
5: All right, come inside. There are no Jews in this neighborhood now. The Germans have forbidden us to even take Jews into our homes. If we do, it means death to the whole family. You have put me in great danger.
3: Where's my family? There's a German living in our house.
5: I'll tell you where they are, but then you must go. Your family has been taken to the ghetto. You might find them there, I don't know. The wall outside is crawling with guards. Maybe you can't get in, but now go. Out the back door, tell no one you were here.
4: I found the Warsaw ghetto at dusk, and as I hid, wondering how to get past the guards, some boys my age appeared. They were smugglers who showed me how to penetrate the walls through the sewers. Inside was chaos. 500,000 people jammed into every conceivable space, all starving. Death carts rattled by, loaded with the dead. How would I find my parents? All day I searched. At noon the next day, I saw an old neighbor.
3: Mr. Friedman! Wait! I must talk to you!
6: Henrik, can it be you? The last I heard, you were sent off to the orphanage. Sit down on this step and tell me how you got here.
3: I snuck in yesterday looking for my parents. Do you know where they are?
6: No, I'm afraid not. They came here when I did, but I've long since lost track of them.
3: One of our old neighbors gave me an address here.
6: There are no more addresses in this place. 10 families live in one flat, so it's impossible to find anyone. If you have good luck, you may find them. If not, perhaps they're dead.
3: That can't be!
6: Henrik, let me give you some advice. Don't spend too much time looking for them. You're young and strong. If you stay in the ghetto, you will grow weak like the rest of us. Don't die here. Do everything you can to save yourself.
4: Already I was starving, so I knew he was right. I crawled out through the sewers and left the city to try my luck at farms around Warsaw. Again and again, Polish farmers turned me away, fearful that I was a Jew. Although I was blonde with blue eyes like my mother, I had no papers to prove my identity. Secretly, I ate with pigs and slept in barns, until one day I stopped at a farm confiscated by a German who looked just like Hitler, mustache and all.
7: What do you want?
3: Do you have work for me here?
7: Yeah, there's plenty of work here, but you are just a boy.
3: Please give me a chance. I'll prove I'm a good worker.
7: Well, you're big enough to tend the cows and carry the water. How much do you want?
3: Give me food and a place to sleep. Then if you think I'm a good worker, you can pay me something.
7: All right. You can go to work. But show me your papers first.
3: I have no papers. They were lost.
7: Are you a Jew?
3: No, I'm not a Jew.
7: Are you lying to me?
3: No, I am Polish.
7: Then we won't worry about the papers. I'll see that you get them.
4: I went to work for him, and he let me sleep in the barn, where the straw was warm but full of lice. I ate my meals outside the kitchen door. Being a fanatical and influential Nazi, he quickly got identity papers showing I was Polish. I never let on that I understood German and learned that his sons were all fighting on the Russian front. He refused to pay me, but I stayed because I had food, enough to share with Polish neighbors. I was careful not to antagonize my cruel master, whose hatred exploded one day with bad news from Russia. I listened as I ate supper.
7: How can it be? All 6 of them dead? All my sons gone? The Russians will pay for this! The Russian dogs have killed my brothers and my sons, and all I have left is a Polish pig? Why should I make a good life for him when my sons lie dead in the snow? Huh? You tell me why! Tonight, I'll fix that Polish boy. Das Schwein will learn how it feels to die. I'll kill him.
4: That night, I stuffed a sack with my few belongings, some bread and cured meat, and wearing as much clothing as I could because of the snow, I slipped away from the home I had known for a year. Somehow, I would survive. I went to Warsaw briefly, then spent the rest of the winter as a vagabond, wandering from village to village. During spring, I met another Jewish boy. I told him I also was Jewish. After several months, he returned to the ghetto to see his parents. He was captured and dragged away by the German soldiers. I watched as the German army stormed the Warsaw Ghetto and killed all the Jews who had dared to rebel. That summer, a Polish family in a nearby village took me in, and I spent a year there. When one of them asked me to commit sabotage by cutting telephone wires to the German air command, I did, and I was caught. Once again, I pretended not to understand German as they interrogated me, so they brought an interpreter.
5: First, tell me who it was that sent you here.
3: No one.
5: How did you come?
3: By myself.
5: Who gave you the wire cutters?
3: I found them.
5: Ah, we have a clever one here. If you tell us the truth, we'll let you go. Who sent you here?
3: This was sport for me. Adventure. I saw the wires, so I cut them. That's all.
5: Encourage him, Sergeant. Now, tell us the truth.
3: I did.
5: Throw some water on him, and then let him go out and follow him. If he doesn't tell you, then take you to the others. Kill him.
4: A soldier followed me as I staggered to a nearby village where an old woman saw my wounds and made such a fuss with the soldier that I escaped into the woods where I hid until nightfall. Under cover of darkness, I found my friends who nursed me back to health. By then, the Russian army was near. My friends had disappeared and food was impossible to find. I moved on, working or scrounging for food, always trying to stay ahead of the warring armies, the bombing, the starving, and the dangerous citizens. When war ended, Warsaw lay in ruins, like my life. The deep depression settled over me. How would I find my family?
5: Henrik, you survived!
3: Yes, and so did you. I only hope my family is alive. Have you seen them?
5: No, but this is not the only Red Cross center. There are others all over Europe. Someone has been found alive.
3: What are those numbers on people's arms?
5: Nah, the Germans did that when they sent them to concentration camps.
3: Oh, it's unbelievable, isn't it? To be free again. No more armbands, no more hiding.
5: No more Gestapo. Mm. But the Polish people are now incarnate of us. I'm getting out of Poland.
3: Can you?
5: Yes. There's a Jewish group that helps resettle people.
3: I have to find my family first. Nothing else matters.
0: Henrik's search would take him farther than he knew.
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4: I rode the rails, hunting all over Europe, but there was no trace of my family, no record of them anywhere. I returned to Warsaw disheartened and wandered the streets for weeks. Then my friend suggested I go to the Promised Land with other refugees, and hope blossomed in my heart. After nearly a year of waiting and a terrible storm at sea that nearly took us under, I arrived in Israel, where they gave me a new name, Zvi, and taught me a new language. I was immediately caught up in the war for survival there. Now, these guys who made these guns must be working for the Arabs. Half the time, they misfire.
1: Did you know you were standing on a famous place?
4: Famous for what?
1: How well do you know the Bible?
4: I've never read it.
1: Then I'll tell you. This is where Joshua fought a great battle against the Amorites. He commanded the sun to stand still, and God heard him. The sun didn't move all day. The Bible says the Lord fought for Israel that day, and I believe God will fight for us again. Tonight, We will have victory.
4: I hope you're right, but I don't think God has much interest in what goes on here now.
9: They're calling a retreat.
4: We can't move. We're pinned down by those machine guns.
9: We've got to get out and find them first.
4: There's no place to hide. No cover.
9: Dodge me! I'm hit!
4: I'm coming!
9: It's bad. I'm bleeding bad.
4: Don't worry. I'll get you out of here, Carl. Hang on! Our losses were enormous. But I was not hit as I carried him out on my back. When we were safe again in camp, I sat outside alone with my thoughts. I could have died that day. I had been a fool. It was not my strength nor my wits that had saved me. It must have been God. But why? Ours had not been a religious home, so I didn't even know God. But one thing was certain. I wanted to know him now. So I started reading the Hebrew Bible. One day, as I read outside the barrack, an older woman came through, handing out little black books.
2: I'm from Switzerland. I'd like to give you a book.
4: What kind of book is it?
2: A New Testament, written in Hebrew.
4: And what is a New Testament?
2: It's part of the Bible. It will tell you about the Messiah.
4: Well, I've heard something about the Messiah, but all I know is the name.
2: Well, then this book will answer your questions. There is only one stipulation in my giving it to you. You must promise to read it.
4: Well, I'll be glad to read it, but my Hebrew is poor.
2: You read slowly, and you ask the Lord to help you understand what you read.
1: What's that you're reading, Shri?
4: Part of the Bible.
1: I didn't know you were a religious Jew.
4: I can't say that I am religious, but this book says many good things to me. I don't understand everything yet, but I'm interested.
1: Is it Torah?
4: No, it's the New Testament.
1: That's not a book for Jews. It's just fairy tales made up by Christians.
4: I've read this book for many days, and it hasn't done me any harm.
1: If you're smart, you'll get rid of that book.
4: Finally, the war ended, and I began to sort out my life. But I couldn't stop reading the book. The parables the man Jesus told drew me like a magnet, and I carried the book everywhere. By then, I was also working in construction. One evening, as I passed through town, I heard singing about this Jesus and stopped to listen. Every night, I went back, but no one was there until Sunday. I was afraid to enter, afraid they would chase me away. The following Wednesday, I worked up the courage to enter. How strange it all was. I listened enthralled as a man spoke about Jesus, and I couldn't wait until the next meeting.
6: Read the Torah and see for yourself. God says only the blood sacrifice makes atonement for sin, because the penalty for sin is death. Even the prophet Ezekiel wrote in chapter 18, verse 20, "The soul that sinneth, it shall die." But God, in his great love for us, sent the Messiah to die in our place to pay the penalty for our sins. Just as God provided the substitute ram instead of sacrificing Isaac, he sent his only son, Yeshua, as a lamb without blemish to make it possible for us to be saved from our sins. Verse 6 of Isaiah chapter 53 is for you, my friend. And it's speaking of Jesus when it says, "All we like sheep have gone astray. We have turned every one to his own way, and the Lord hath laid on him the iniquity of us all." And hundreds of years later, the Apostle John expresses the same truth in his first letter to the believers, chapter 4, verse 10. "Herein is love, not that we loved God, but that he loved us, and sent his Son to be the propitiation for our sins."
4: I was there every Wednesday and Sunday for weeks, soaking up the teaching, croaking out the songs. I loved what I heard. And yet, one night I went back to my barrack feeling depressed. As I lay on my bunk, I suddenly saw the problem. I needed to do something about what I heard. I needed to be saved. After the next meeting, I spoke with the pastor.
6: How can I help you, Tzvi?
4: Well, tell me what I must do to be saved.
6: I'm delighted to tell you, but this is a very serious matter. It's not something you do lightly.
4: Oh, yes, I know. I've been thinking about it for a long time. But I must have peace with God, and I know it can only be found through Messiah.
6: If you accept Jesus as Messiah and Savior, you will be in for trouble. It's very difficult for people to live openly for Christ here in Israel. You may suffer, so you must be very sure, absolutely convinced it's what you want to do.
4: He suffered for me. It will be a privilege to suffer for him.
6: Good. The next question is, do you believe in Jesus as the Messiah? And are you willing to accept him as your Savior and Lord?
4: Yes, yes, without any question.
6: Let's pray together.
4: Peace and joy flooded my soul as God's love filled the void in my life left by the loss of my family and the trauma of war. When my boss asked why I was so happy and I told him about my salvation, he called me a traitor and fired me. Within days, God gave me another job. Some of my friends did not understand either.
1: How could you do this thing after what the Christians did to you?
4: I've read the New Testament many times, Carl, and Jesus speaks only of loving and helping, never hating and killing.
1: But you're a Jew!
4: Yes, I was an empty Jew. Now I've found peace. And who did this for me? The one who came to earth as a Jew, with Jewish followers. Carl, my friend, I cannot help how you feel toward me. But King David once said, when my father and mother forsake me, then the Lord will take me up. If I no longer have your friendship, then God will do this for me. But I will never stop being a friend to you.
1: Shvi, you're right. Please forgive me. Our friendship does not depend on what you believe. I will be your friend as long as I live.
4: God brought into my life a beautiful Jewish girl, and I fell deeply in love. She went to the believers' meeting with me for many months. I wanted to marry her. Esther, will you become my wife?
3: Yes, Zvi. I would be honored to be your wife.
4: You know, I am a believer, and your family is hostile to my faith. Mm. You will have problems because of what I believe. Life may be very hard at times. I don't want you to say you accept Jesus as Messiah just because you are married to me. If you believe on him, it must be your own choice.
3: I'm not a child, Zvi. I know you believe in Messiah, and I am learning to love him, too. I am ready for whatever will come to both of us.
4: Then, let's find a rabbi to marry us. Esther and I were married and moved into an apartment big enough to invite friends in to visit. And our first visitors were believers. After they had gone, our landlord pounded on the door, angry that I had allowed Christians on his property. When he learned that I, too, was a believer, he flew into a rage and told us to move out and then left.
3: I can't believe the way he acted.
4: Did you hear him say I was no longer a Jew? He's willing to call me a Jew if there's a war and I have to fight, or if an Arab plants a bomb here in the neighborhood and I'm the one who disarms it, but when he disagrees with my religion, I'm no longer a Jew.
3: He sounded as though he means to make trouble for us.
4: Never mind. He'll get to know us and it'll be all right. But it wasn't all right. I'd come home and find Esther in tears because the neighborhood children had taunted her, even thrown stones at her and pulled her hair. I tried to talk with the landlord again, but he was implacable. We couldn't move, so I asked the Lord to help us. Two nights later, I heard a big thump above us. I rushed upstairs and found the landlord had collapsed with a heart attack. I rode with him in the ambulance to the hospital and went to visit him every evening. One night when I got home, I had some news for Esther.
3: How is he?
4: Coming home tomorrow. Do you know what he told me tonight? Hmm. I am the only person who came to visit him during these past 2 weeks.
3: He has no friends?
4: Oh, none like Jesus. He thought I was helping him for money. I told him I don't want his money. I helped him in the name of the Lord.
3: Maybe he'll let us alone now.
4: He apologized, Esther. He said we would have no more trouble from him.
3: Oh, hallelujah!
4: The Lord has been so faithful. Esther was expecting our first baby when I was called away for Army Reserve duty. I came home just in time for the birth of our daughter.
3: What do you think?
4: Oh, she's the most beautiful baby in the world, Esther.
3: What name shall we give her, Svi?
4: I'd like to name her Ruth, after my mother.
3: Oh, good. Then Ruth it is.
4: God has been so good to us. My life was so bleak in Poland. And now look what he has done. He's made me rich beyond measure. What a God.
3: You look so...

0: Friend, if you would like to know the living God who died and rose again for your salvation, there's no better time than right now to turn from your sins and invite him into your heart and life. For whosoever shall call upon the name of the Lord shall be saved. That's according to Romans chapter 10, verse 13.
1: 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So we're now producing an exciting new children's show called The Clue Crew. 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This program will feature the very words of Billy Sunday, Charles Spurgeon, Dwight L. Moody, and many more, all dramatized and delivered by our very own Unshackled actors. 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And our address? Pacific Garden Mission, 1458 South Canal Street, Chicago, Illinois, 60607. So until next time, unless our Lord returns before then, the doors to Pacific Garden Mission are open night and day. Thanks for listening, and may God

And David consulted with the captains of thousands and hundreds, and with every leader. And David said unto all the congregation of Israel, If it seem good unto you, and that it be of the Lord our God, let us send abroad unto our brethren everywhere that are left in all the land of Israel, and with them also to the priests and Levites which are in their cities and suburbs, that they may gather themselves unto us. And let us bring again the ark of our God to us, for we inquired not at it in the days of Saul. And all the congregation said that they would do so, for the thing was right in the eyes of all the people. So David gathered all Israel together, from Shihor of Egypt even unto the entering of Hemath, to bring the ark of God from Kirjath-Jearim. And David went up, and all Israel, to Baalah, that is, to Kirjath-Jearim, which belonged to Judah, to bring up thence the ark of God the Lord, that dwelleth between the cherubims, whose name is called on it. And they carried the ark of God in a new cart out of the house of Abinadab and Uzzah, and Ahio drave the cart. And David and all Israel played before God with all their might, and with singing, and with harps, and with psalteries, and with timbrels, and with cymbals, and with trumpets. And when they came unto the threshing floor of Shidon, Uzzah put forth his hand to hold the ark, for the oxen stumbled. And the anger of the Lord was kindled against Uzzah, and he smote him, because he put his hand to the ark, and there he died before God. And David was displeased, because the Lord had made a breach upon Uzzah, wherefore that place is called Perez Uzzah to this day. And David was afraid of God that day, saying, How shall I bring the ark of God home to me? So David brought not the

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And the ark of God remained with the family of Obed-Edom and his house 3 months. And the Lord blessed the house of Obed-Edom.

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2: Now Hiram, king of Tyre, sent messengers to David and timber of cedars with masons and carpenters to build him an house. And David perceived that the Lord had confirmed him king over Israel, for his kingdom was lifted up on high because of his people Israel. And David took more wives at Jerusalem, and David begat more sons and daughters. Now these are the names of his children which he had in Jerusalem, Shammua, and Shobab, Nathan, and Solomon, and Ibhar, and Elishua, and Eliphelet, and Noga, and Nepheg, and Japhia, and Elishama, and Beelida, and Eliphelet. And when the Philistines heard that David was anointed king over Israel, all the Philistines went up to seek David. And David heard of it, and went out against them. And the Philistines came and spread themselves in the valley of Rephaim. And David inquired of God, saying, Shall I go up against the Philistines, and wilt thou deliver them into mine hand? And the Lord said unto him, Go up, for I will deliver them into thine hand. So they came up to Baal-perazim, and David smote them there. Then David said, God hath broken in upon mine enemies by mine hand like the breaking forth of waters. Therefore they called the name of that place Baal-perazim. And when they had left their gods there, David gave a commandment, and they were burned with fire. And the Philistines yet again spread themselves abroad in the valley. Therefore David inquired again of God, and God said unto him, Go not up after them, turn away from them, and come upon them over against the mulberry trees. And it shall be, when thou shalt hear a sound of going in the tops of the mulberry trees, that then thou shalt go out to battle, for God is gone forth before thee to smite the host of the Philistines. David therefore did as God
3: commanded
0: him.
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0: weather in Roseau, 26 degrees, overcast. Up next, Beverly Crawford with Now That I'm Here.
1: I want you to know that what God wants to do right now is work a miracle in your life. Say, I know you're already blessed. Come on, tell them, say, I know that you're already blessed. But there's a miracle that's getting ready to happen. This song says, now that I'm here, I don't want to leave this place. Now that I'm here, let it just minister to your spirit. Let God take you to that place.

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0: something to say. You know? It's one of those joints here. Londa?
1: Mm-hmm.
0: Yeah. Check us out. You know? It's time to change. Londa?